0: accept Tehran's latest peace plan or face failure after US President Donald Trump warned the truce in the Middle East war was on the brink of collapse. In a post on X, Mohammed Baghir Halibaf said there was no alternative but to accept the rights of the Iranian people as laid out in its 14-point proposal. British Prime Minister Keir Starmer is defying calls to resign despite rebellion by some members of Parliament from his own Labour Party and the departures of several minor ministers. The turmoil follows Labour's drubbing at Thursday's council elections. On a positive note for the Prime Minister, at least 110 MPs have backed him. 81 are needed for a leadership challenge. Later today, Starmer will have a meeting with one potential challenger. Health Secretary Wes Streeting is our UK correspondent, Gavin Gray.
1: We don't know what that meeting is about, but lots of people think actually that person won't have 81 potential backers. So it is very difficult at the moment. It really could go either way. And at the moment, the Prime Minister is saying, I'm going to get on and govern the country.
0: Here in Hong Kong, Transport Chief Mabel Chan says the government will revoke the ride-hailing vehicle permits of drivers who don't work enough hours, and that permits would be reviewed each year. She was speaking in LegCo.
2: Some drivers may work part-time and might not be able to go online or provide sufficient service hours or rides, making the license effectively useless. Therefore, we are considering setting a monthly minimum ride requirement when issuing vehicle permits.
0: Russian President Vladimir Putin says Russia will deploy its new Sarmat strategic nuclear missile at the end of this year, describing it as the most powerful in the world. He made the comments in a televised statement.
3: The missile can travel not only along a ballistic trajectory, but also along a suborbital one. This, thirdly, makes it possible to ensure a range of more than 35,000 kilometers, while at the same time doubling its accuracy. Finally, it has the ability to penetrate all existing and future anti-missile defense systems. By the end of this year, Sarmat will indeed be placed on combat duty.
0: Ukraine has struck gas facilities in Russia's Orenburg region, not far from the border with Kazakhstan. That's according to Ukrainian President Volodymyr Zelensky.
4: Of course, today there were our long-range strikes, strikes against Russia for its attacks on Ukraine, specifically in the Orenburg region, more than 1,500 kilometers from Ukraine, targeting the Russian gas industry.
0: And tens of thousands of Argentines have taken to the streets in Buenos Aires to protest against President Javier Milei's cuts to public university budgets. And that's the news from RTHK.
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7: Money Talk. Good morning, it's Wednesday the 13th of May and this is James Ross. In the headlines, the US Senate has confirmed Kevin Warsh as a Fed governor. US inflation climbs to 3.8% as energy prices continue rising. President Trump says he'll prioritize trade during his summit in Beijing with President Xi, downplaying the attention they'll devote to the Iran war. China's exports hit record highs as AI demand boosts chip sales. Australian Treasurer Jim Chalmers has unveiled budget reforms to ease fuel costs there. SoftBank has invested $457 million into UK AI chipmaker Graphcore. eBay rejects GameStop's $56 billion takeover bid. And Netflix says it's invested $135 billion into films and TV series over the past decade. Well, on today's show, we'll be joined by Peter Maguire, CEO Australia at Trading.com, and Ryan Roberts, Senior Investment Analyst at the Cross Harbour Holdings. In Your Money, we hear what agentic AI payments are and what you need to know about them. That's with Denis Abiodun, co-founder and chief product officer at Mystern Labs. And finally, for a view on the chip sector, we'll hear from Ross Feingold, director of research at Cyrus Consulting. Any questions for our guests? If so, you can email us at moneytalk@rthk.gov.hk. If you'd like to WhatsApp us, we're on 6899 8518. 6899 8518.

0: Let's get into the markets. And on Wall Street, the S&P 500 slipped from a record high, weighed down by losses in tech and higher oil prices. That as traders reacted to a hotter than expected CPI inflation reading for April. The S&P 500 down 0.1% to 7,400. The Nasdaq down 0.7% to 26,088. And the Dow up 0.1% to 49,760. Micron Technology, which led the market to record highs on Monday, reversed course, falling 3.6%. The stock up 37% last week and 53% last month amid a rally in chips. Overnight, AMD also fell down 2%, Qualcomm down 11%. Oil prices rose after President Trump called the ceasefire between the U.S. and Iran unbelievably weak and after rejecting an unacceptable counterproposal from Tehran to end the war. In its latest counteroffer, Iran insists on war repatriations, full sovereignty over the Strait of Hormuz, the release of frozen Iranian assets, and the lifting of economic sanctions. With energy prices high, traders are giving close attention to the impact of the war on inflation and consumer spending, which still accounts for about two-thirds of the U.S. economy. And U.S. inflation is up, consumer prices rising at an annual rate of 3.8% in April, the highest since May 2023. The CPI, the Consumer Price Index, climbing sharply again on higher energy prices. On a month-to-month basis, April prices rising 0.6% from March, as fuel rose 5.4%. And excluding volatile food and energy costs, consumer core prices rose 0.4% last month in the U.S. from March and 2.8% from April 2025. So how are markets viewing these figures? Jennifer Schneider is a financial advisor at Brighton Securities.
1: This hot CPI report essentially means the Feds may stay cautious, keep rates higher for longer, and that's why we did see stocks a bit shaky today, Treasury yields moving a bit higher. But if we look at the big picture, CPI has cooled dramatically from 9% peak we saw in 22, with inflation running in the 3% range, but still above where the Feds want it, at 2%. And so what I really think this means for investors is that this volatility is likely to continue over the next year, but we're in a much healthier position than 2 years ago. The economy is certainly slowing, but not collapsing. So if inflation keeps easing gradually, markets could respond positively heading into 2027.
0: European stocks closed lower amid growing doubts about the possibility of a quick resolution to the escalation in the Middle East. The pan-European stock 600 fell 1% to 606.34. Germany's DAX also dropping down 1.5% to 23,954. France's CAC 40 down 1% to 7,979. The UK's FTSE 100 relatively flat, closing down less than 0.1% at 10,265. Hong Kong stocks ending down yesterday, the Hang Seng falling 0.2% to close at 26,347. Early gains in the morning of up to 0.6% were completely erased through the day as cooling sentiment for AI combined with intensifying Middle East geopolitical tensions to drag stocks down by the closing bell. On the mainland, stocks edged lower from an 11-year high on Tuesday as investors took profits and turned their focus to the meeting in Beijing between President Trump and President Xi on Thursday and Friday in their first meeting since they paused the trade war last October. The Shanghai Composite closed down 0.3% yesterday at 4,214. The Shenzhen component falling 0.5% to 15,824. AI shares rose overall 0.8% against a broad decline, and chip shares extended their gains up 0.5% to a record high. In Tokyo, the Nikkei 225 ended 0.5% higher at 62,742 after choppy trade that saw the benchmark briefly enter negative territory before investors bought shares that would benefit from growth in AI. In Seoul, the Kospi pulled back sharply to end 2.3% lower at 7,643 after hitting an all-time high of 7,999. To commodities, oil first and West Texas Intermediate Futures jumping 4.2% to settle at $102.18 per barrel. Brent crude currently up 3.2% at $107.50 a barrel. Overnight, copper jumped above $14,000 a ton, closing in on a record high as a rebound in Chinese demand and rising supply risks outweigh concerns about the Iran war's impact on global growth. Prices rose as much as 0.6% to $14,025 a ton on the London Metal Exchange, inching closer to an all-time high above $14,500 a ton set in January. The move came even as President Trump's warning that the ceasefire with Iran was on life support and sparked fresh market turbulence. Spot gold up a tiny fraction on the day, currently at $4,714.82 an ounce. In the bond market, the US 10-year bond currently showing a yield of 4.46%. The currencies, the euro buying $1.17, the dollar standing at 157.59 Japanese yen, the pound buying 10.6 Hong Kong dollars, the yuan standing at 6.79 against the US dollar, and Bitcoin currently at $80,457. And that is up about 1.3% on the day. The S&P ASX 200 is right now down 0.8% at 8,599. The U.S. Senate has confirmed Kevin Warsh as a Fed governor, clearing the way for him to take the reins later this week. The vote went 51-45 in his favor, confirming him for a 14-year term, with the results largely along party lines. There'll be a separate vote to confirm Mr. Warsh's chair, taking over from Jerome Powell, whose term finishes this week. President Trump frequently insulted and criticized Mr. Powell, demanding the Fed lower interest rates faster, despite significant economic headwinds. Mr. Warsh has backed lower interest rates, despite price increases having outpaced the Fed's long-term 2% target for years. President Trump says he'll prioritize trade discussions during his summit in Beijing with his counterpart President Xi, and is downplaying the amount of attention they devote to the Iran war. Quote, "We're going to be talking to President Xi about a lot of things. I would say more than anything, trade," Mr. Trump told reporters overnight at the White House as he departed for Beijing. Quote, "We have a lot of things to discuss. I wouldn't say Iran is one of them, to be honest with you, because we have Iran very much under control. We're either going to make a deal or they're going to be decimated one way or the other." Mr. Trump is eager to secure business deals and hammer out details of a new board of trade to manage ties between the U.S. and China when he meets Mr. Xi. The two sides are expected to discuss an extension of the trade truce they received last autumn. Bloomberg reports that China's exports surged to a record high in April, driven by booming global demand for AI-related products. According to estimates from Goldman Sachs and Nomura, AI-linked goods such as chips and computers accounted for about half of the country's export growth. Mainland exports climbed 14% from a year earlier to $359 billion, averaging around $500 million in shipments every hour. The Australian government has unveiled a budget aimed at easing pressure from soaring fuel costs while overhauling tax rules that have long favoured property investors. Treasurer Jim Chalmers says the measures are designed to protect households and businesses from an energy shock linked to the Iran conflict, while also tackling weak productivity and growing inequality between generations. The budget forecasts a deficit of $28.3 billion Australian dollars this year, or 1% of GDP, widening to $31.5 billion in 2027 and remaining in the low $30 billion range through 2029. Despite the larger deficits, Australia's public finances remain stronger than many developed economies. CNBC reports that Japan's SoftBank has injected more than $450 million into UK AI chip Graphcore as it expands its push into AI infrastructure and hardware. A UK company's house filing shows Graphcore issued a single share valued at $457 million in April, with the company confirming the funding came from SoftBank. eBay has rejected a $56 billion takeover bid from video game retailer GameStop, citing concerns over financing and questioning the credibility of the offer. Analysts had already doubted whether the proposed half-cash, half-stock deal could succeed, given GameStop's market value is far smaller than eBay's. Jennifer Snyder, financial advisor at Brighton Securities, on how this bid was viewed by Wall Street.
2: Watching a company like GameStop, when they make these power moves, to see
1: what the outcome will be. We're forever changed because of what had happened. It really exposed the power of retail traders, social media, meme stock momentum, changed how we looked at market psychology forever. And this was an interesting bid, $56 billion, and that's four times more than what GameStop is even worth. So it wasn't even really seriously considered, which was also an interesting piece, almost responding aggressively negatively because they think the deal looks upside down. Wall Street thinks this is upside down.
0: GameStop chief executive Ryan Cohen could still pursue a hostile bid by appealing directly to shareholders. And Netflix says it's invested more than $135 billion in films and TV series over the past decade, highlighting the continued dominance of the streaming giant and the rapid growth of on-demand entertainment. The company says its productions also contributed more than $325 billion to the global economy and supported over 425,000 jobs worldwide during the same period. Netflix now has more than 325 million subscribers globally. Co-CEO Ted Sarandos says the company is launching what it calls the Netflix Effect, examining the economic, cultural, and social impact of its films and TV series. Money Talk on Good morning, it's Money Talk with James Ross. It's 18 minutes past 8. Time for us to welcome our guests to the program. First of all, say good morning to Peter Maguire, CEO Australia at Trading.com. Good morning, Peter.
2: And good morning, James. How are you?
0: I'm good, thanks. Ryan Roberts is also on, a Senior Investment Analyst at the Cross Harbour Holdings. Good morning, Ryan.
3: Good morning, James. How are you doing?
0: I'm doing good, thank you. Let's start by talking about oil. It's now over $100 a barrel. Is this how it's going to go on? Ryan, what are you seeing? Oil prices on the rise again overnight?
4: Yeah, I think it's a near-term reality we have to adjust to. And what we're looking at is kind of the secondary and tertiary effects of that. Because really, no one kind of really buys at spot. I think it's a lot of producers or sellers selling forward. And so, really, as companies that rely on oil as part of their supply chain, have to think about where they're going to look, you know, kind of in Q3, Q4 and what they're going to be paying for oil then. That's when I think the rubber kind of meets the road. And I think the market is trying to handicap what that might look like, how long this conflict is going to last.
0: Peter, the West Texas Intermediate jumping 4.2%, settling at 102.18 per barrel overnight. Brent crude up 3.2%. Is this going to go on? What do you think?
2: Well, James, I'll tell you, it's been incredibly volatile, as we all know, over the last couple of months. And, you know, we've been up to 120 and we've been down to, you know, the high 90s. I think volatility is going to remain until something decisive happens from both sides of the camp. It'd be interesting how the Strait of Hormuz moves forward in the sense of Fujairah, also the Red Sea and the Saudis, and where the US plays as far as export. So I think there's going to be a continuation as far as price volatility, and I would think it might be over sometime in June leading up to the July 4 birthday.
0: Now, President Trump says he'll be downplaying the attention that he'll be devoting to the Iran war when he meets in Beijing with President Xi, saying he'll prioritize trade during that summit. Ryan, what do you make of that? You know, are you optimistic of the trip to Beijing?
4: I'll say I'm pragmatic. I think this is definitely going to come up because, frankly, every CEO that's part of the entourage, this is the front and center of their concerns because, frankly, oil's in pretty much everything, product and service-wise, somewhere in the supply chain, and energy certainly is, and that's obviously a big piece of the market. And so realistically, I think this is a big issue for the U.S. from a production perspective. But also China, this is where most of their oil comes from that part of the world. And so really, for them, it's becoming a problem. For the U.S., it's becoming a problem because it's a global commodity. You know, global buyers and sellers. And so I think it will be front and center. I think maybe downplaying it is a bit of a maybe a negotiation discussion tactic. But I think it's gotta come up, of course.
0: But obviously he wants to focus on trade, and obviously the tariffs over the last year or so have been quote unquote problematic. What are you expecting, Ryan?
4: Well, really, I think there will be some, for sure there will be some deals kind of announced. Interestingly, I think some Boeing has got a bit of skin in the game in this trip, and some other kind of large, well-known American kind of multinationals. And so I think you have some deals announced and some progress made, trying to mend fences for with the overall trade relationship. But I think it's a I'm not looking for anything groundbreaking, but realistically, I'm looking for just an overall improved direction of travel between these two countries. Which realistically, yes, the trade relationship has really been hurting on both sides. And I think to find an off-ramp from that to maybe a new normal is something that I think all parties would be interested in.
0: Peter, chips have been very much under focus in trade talks of recent times. Presumably that's one of the things that's going to come up on this trip to Beijing.
2: Absolutely. There's no doubting it. I mean, you know, the whole semiconductor industry and chips has just been, you know, front and center. It's been extraordinary performance in that whole sector over the last year or two. And, you know, you've only got to look at some of the numbers that have just been created as far as growth. You know, the KOSPI up 186% for the last year, Taiwan up 96%, even China's up, the CSI 300 about 27% at 4.5-year high. So I think there's plenty of, there's going to be plenty of discussion between both parties, and it's just got to see what comes out of it. You know, there's no doubt China's got more hurt there than the States from an oil perspective. So let's see whether there's deals to be struck and how it's going to move forward.
0: Now, turning to the U.S. More directly, inflation up 3.8%, Peter. Energy prices continue rising, yep, up 5.4%. How's that going to shake down in the markets, do you think?
2: Well, if you look at the stock markets, I mean, let's have a look at those. And the Russell 2000's up 36% in the last year, NASDAQ nearly 40%, even the Dow's up 17%. So you can't say that the market hasn't been strong. The market's incredibly strong. Yes, inflation's a concern. And as you said, James, headline at 3.8, up from 3.3 in March, and we had expectation of 3.7. So it's the highest since May of 23. It's a major concern, and energy prices are starting to run up across that driving season, which is commencing in the US. So if they stayed high, that's going to naturally impact from an inflation standpoint and crimp growth. And I think that's why the Trump administration are moving as decisively as possible, or as quickly as possible, to try and put that to an end. And we're 10 weeks in. Let's see where it rolls over the next 2 to 3 weeks.
0: Now, Ryan, Kevin Warsh is coming in as a Fed governor. The U.S. Senate has confirmed him. Likely he'll be very soon the chair as well, replacing Jerome Powell. What impact's that going to have? Obviously, one of the Fed's missions is to keep inflation down to 2% or less.
4: Yeah, and if you look at inflation, it's moving away from that number, not toward it, actually, in the last couple of prints. And so I think, bit tongue-in-cheek, he's got his job cut out for him, because I think he has a bit of a stacked deck against him from an inflation perspective. I mean, oil prices, energy prices broadly are increasing dramatically. Discretionary income is being squeezed. And so it's only a matter of time before that impacts employment. And I think even looking at the some of the other spots on the globe, concerns about stagflation and what that could mean from an economic outlook and ramifications of that, I don't think that's really off the outside the realm of possibility in the U.S. if the energy prices stay sky high. Because frankly, yeah, the U.S. consumers are addicted to their cars. Absolutely. Summer driving season kicks off like in, 10 days? And so realistically, unless there's a resolution in the energy market, irrespective of what you release from the Strategic Petroleum Reserve, that's going to be an ongoing problem for any Fed chair. And I imagine Jerome Powell is probably breathing a sigh of relief, knowing this is soon going to be in the rear view.
0: Somebody else's problem, right? Right. Turning to Japan, Peter, Scott Bessent, U.S. Treasury Secretary, has just been to Japan on his way to Seoul and then on to Beijing, presumably. Have you been keeping an eye on that? What can we expect of the yen dollar, and what's going on there? I mean, Japan is doing pretty well at the moment.
2: Absolutely. I mean, you look at the Nikkei 225, James, it's up nearly 65% over the last year. I mean, that's just incredible numbers, considering at what periods of time we all know that 25-year window of what Japan experienced, zero growth. So the BOJ, the investors are assigning a 70% chance of a 25 basis point hike at the upcoming June gathering. And you've got that, you know, intervention, yen sitting at 157.60. It's US dollar index, James, 98.30. So I'm expecting the US dollar to probably come under a little bit further pressure to the downside. You've got a US 10-year running nearly at 4.5 and a 2-year, can you believe it, at 4% or 3.99. So the overall theme, I think, is going to be one, higher rates for Japan. Inflation's higher than expected, so that's the reason why. And I wouldn't be surprised possibly even another rate hike by end of year for them.
0: Ryan, are there going to be more interventions by the Japanese government, do you think, to prop up the yen?
4: Well, I do wonder about what tools they're, A, they have available, and B, they're willing to use. Because it's not too long ago in recent history, we had that first yen shock, right, in August, was a couple of years ago, when that really kind of sent some reverberations through the market. And so I think that the BOJ has been trying deliberately to telegraph as best as possible what they're planning on doing. And the hawkishness is becoming more of a, you know, of a singular message from a lot of the speakers. And so I think that how they do this, if they can reduce the balance sheet, so to speak, or if they're going to hike rates or interventions, I think how they do that and the impacts it'll have potentially on other bond markets worldwide are of utmost consideration. I think that's – my guess is that's what Bessent was discussing on his field trip to Tokyo is, you know, what he thinks they should be doing. Because recall, there was a time when kind of the BOJ was looking for a bit of support from the U.S. when the U.S. kind of probed the buying price to kind of support the currency a bit. And so I think that gives some play to counterparties like the U.S. to say, hey, we should really think about this a bit more holistically.
0: And just very quickly before we let you go, Peter, in the last 20 seconds, the Australian budget out yesterday. What did you make of what Jim Chalmers had to offer?
2: Well, it's impacting naturally the property sector. I think that's going to be, again, fascinating how it unwraps. And you've got high migration numbers. We're now running at 26 million. People need homes to live in, and I think that's basically the mood of we want to get people in homes. So that's the storyline, James.
0: Okay, great. Well, look, thank you. Peter Maguire, CEO, Australia at trading.com, and Ryan Roberts, Senior Investment Analyst at the Cross Harbour Holdings. Well, still to come in Your Money, we hear about what agentic AI payments are and what you need to know about them. That's with Adeniyi Abiodun, a co-founder and chief product officer at Mistin Labs. And finally, for a view on the chip sector, we'll hear from Ross Feingold, director of research at Cyrus Consulting. Let's have a quick look at the markets at the moment. The S&P ASX 200 is down 0.75% at 8,604. The Nikkei 225 down 0.5% at 62,391. The Kospi is down 1.8% at 7,500. Hang Seng market futures, looking to a market open up just a tiny bit. Quick look at the weather. Sunny periods, hot during the day. The maximum temperature around 32. Isolated showers later, light to moderate south to southwesterly winds. It's currently 27 Celsius, 79% relative humidity at the observatory. Now it's 8:30. Here's the news headlines.
5: U.S. President Donald Trump is due in Beijing later today. The three-day state visit will be the first to China by a U.S. president in 9 years. President Xi Jinping last met Trump in October 2025 in Busan in South Korea. U.S. inflation has hit a three-year high of 3.8% on high energy and fuel costs due to the Iran war. U.S. President Donald Trump was asked about the figures as he left the White House for China.
6: Our inflation is just short-term, because if you go from just before the war, we were for the last 3 months 1.7%. And now what you have is, as soon as this war is over, you're going to see inflation go down to probably 1.5%.
5: Iran's chief negotiator says Washington must accept Tehran's latest peace plan or face failure after U.S. President Donald Trump warned the troops in the Middle East war was on the brink of collapse. In a post on X, Mohammed Bakir Khalibaf said there was no alternative but to accept the rights of the Iranian people as laid out in its 14-point proposal. British Prime Minister Keir Starmer is defying calls to resign despite a rebellion by some members of Parliament from his own Labour Party and the departure of several minor ministers. The turmoil follows Labour's drubbing at Thursday's council elections. On a positive note for the Prime Minister, at least 110 MPs have backed him. 81 are needed for a leadership challenge. Later today, Starmer will have a meeting with one potential challenger, Health Secretary Wes Streeting. Here's our UK correspondent, Gavin Gray.
7: We don't know what that meeting is about, but lots of people think actually that person won't have 81 potential backers. So it is very difficult at the moment. It really could go either way. And at the moment, the Prime Minister is saying, I'm going to get on and govern the country.
5: Transport Chief Mabel Chan says the government will revoke the ride-hailing vehicle permits of drivers who don't work enough hours and that permits would be reviewed each year. She was speaking in LegCo.
8: Some drivers may work part-time and might not be able to go online or provide sufficient service hours or rides, making the license effectively useless. Therefore, we are considering setting a monthly minimum ride requirement when issuing vehicle permits.
5: FBI Director Kash Patel has defended himself at a Senate hearing where he was grilled about his leadership and an alleged drinking problem. Director is taking legal action against The Atlantic magazine, where one such report emerged. U.S. Senator Chris Hollen asked him about the article.
9: Multiple reports, including reporting by The Atlantic, have alleged episodes of excessive drinking, unexplained absences, and behavior that concerned current and former FBI and DOJ officials. You have publicly denied those allegations and filed a defamation lawsuit. So today, as you testify before Congress, is it your testimony that those allegations are categorically false?
10: Unequivocally categorically false.
9: So there have been no occasions during your tenure when FBI personnel were unable to promptly reach you?
10: Absolutely not. You can ask my entire workforce. They hear from me at every single hour of the day, as do these great gentlemen here, as do the men and women of the interagency and state and local law enforcement and the White House.
5: Russian President Vladimir Putin says Russia will deploy its new Sarmat strategic nuclear missile at the end of this year, describing it as the most powerful in the world. He made the comments in a televised statement.
11: The missile can travel not only along a ballistic trajectory, but also along a suborbital one. This, thirdly, makes it possible to ensure a range of more than 35,000 kilometers, while at the same time doubling its accuracy. Finally, it has the ability to penetrate all existing and future anti-missile defense systems. By the end of this year, Sarmat will indeed be placed on combat duty.
5: Ukraine has struck gas facilities in Russia's Orenburg region, not far from the border with Kazakhstan. That's according to Ukrainian President Volodymyr Zelensky.
12: Of course, today there were our long-range strikes, strikes against Russia for its attacks on Ukraine, specifically in the Orenburg region, more than 1,500 kilometers from Ukraine, targeting the Russian gas industry.
5: The U.S. Senate has confirmed Kevin Warsh as governor on the board of the Federal Reserve. The vote clears the way for him to head the U.S. Central Bank later this week. The Senate will hold a separate vote to confirm Warsh as the Central Bank's chair, taking over from incumbent Jerome Powell, whose term ends at the end of this week. The new Smart HK.

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1: Well, good morning. It's Wednesday the 13th of May and this is James Ross. In a few minutes in Your Money, we hear what agentic AI payments are and what you need to know about them. That's with Adini Abiodun, co-founder and chief product officer at Mistin Labs. And then for a view on the chip sector, we'll hear from Ross Feingold, director of research at Cyrus Consulting. But first, in the headlines, as we just heard, the U.S. Senate has confirmed Kevin Warsh as a Fed governor. U.S. inflation climbs to 3.8% as energy prices continue rising. President Trump says he'll prioritize trade during his summit in Beijing with President Xi, downplaying the attention they'll devote to the Iran war. China's exports hit record highs as AI demand boosts chip sales. Australian Treasurer Jim Chalmers has unveiled budget reforms to ease fuel costs. eBay has rejected GameStop's $56 billion takeover bid. And Netflix says it's invested $135 billion into films and TV series over the past decade. Well, let's get into the markets. And on Wall Street, the S&P 500 slipped, weighed down by losses in tech and higher oil prices. That as traders reacted to a hotter-than-expected CPI inflation reading for April. The S&P 500 down 0.1% to 7,400. The Nasdaq down 0.7% to 26,088. And the Dow up 0.1% to 49,760. Micron Technology, which led the market to record highs on Monday, reversed course, falling 3.6%. AMD also fell, down 2%, Qualcomm down 11%. Oil prices rose after President Trump called the ceasefire between the US and Iran unbelievably weak. With energy prices high, traders are giving close attention to the impact of the war on inflation and consumer spending, which still accounts for about two-thirds of the economy. And yes, US inflation up, consumer prices rising at an annual rate of 3.8% in April, the highest since May 2023. Dean Smith is the chief strategist and portfolio manager of Folio Beyond.
2: The overall S&P is up around 5%, but if you take out the AI stocks, the rest of the market is actually down a little bit. So there's really two entirely separate markets that are running on completely different narratives. There's the AI trade, and then there's the everything else trade. AI trade is growing like topsy. The rest of the market, not so much. So this is something that is really a bit of a landmine for investors now, because if there's any hiccup, and we've seen a little bit, we've seen some, some warning signs out there. If there's any significant hiccup to the AI trade, the rest of the market overall, could be in for some pretty rough times.
1: European stocks closed lower amid growing doubts about the possibility of a quick resolution in the Middle East. The Stock 600 fell 1% to 606.34. Germany's DAX also dropping down 1.5% to 23,954. France's CAC 40 down 1% to 7,979. The UK's FTSE 100 relatively flat, closing down less than 0.1% at 10,265. Hong Kong stocks ending down yesterday. The Hang Seng falling 0.2% to close at 26,347, as cooling sentiment for AI combined with intensifying Middle East geopolitical tensions to drag stocks down by the closing bell. On the mainland, stocks edging lower from an 11-year high on Tuesday. The Shanghai Composite closing down 0.3% at 4,214. The Shenzhen component falling 0.5% to 15,824. Currently, the S&P ASX 200 is down 0.2% at 8,613. The Nikkei is down just a fraction now at 62,688. Kospi is down 2.7% now at 7,436. And Hang Seng market futures pointing to a market open here in Hong Kong, essentially flat.
3: Operation Santa Claus 2026 is now inviting funding applications. 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So far, Operation Santa Claus has raised more than 415 million Hong Kong dollars for over 380 wonderful charity projects. If you're a Hong Kong-registered NGO and you think Operation Santa Claus might be able to help you realize a great idea, then visit the Radio 3 homepage for details. The application deadline is Wednesday, June 10th at midday.

0: Money Talk with James Ross. It's 20 to 9 now. And In Your Money, Carolyn helps us find out more about the use of agentic AI in payments. Good morning, Carolyn.
1: Good morning. The pace of development in AI is incredible at the moment, and one area talked about more and more is about how agentic AI can be used to make payments. To find out what these payments are, how they work, and how to keep them safe, I am joined by Adani Adiobun, who is co-founder and chief product officer at Mistin Labs. Lovely to be able to speak to you.
2: Pleasure to be here. Thank you so much for having me.
1: So for anyone who isn't aware or maybe hasn't heard the phrase even before, what do we mean by agentic AI payments?
2: Yeah, I mean, traditionally, payments are things that you do yourself. When you go to buy a coffee, you're the one passing over a credit card to make a payment. When you're booking something on the online, on the internet, you're the one that's typing your credit card information to make that booking. We're seeing such advancements quickly now with agents, right, where AI can do many things for you. And we believe we're getting to a point where AI can now start buying and making financial decisions for you. When we talk about agentic payments, it's AI systems making payments on behalf of users.
1: All right. So what sorts of transactions can an agentic AI be used to make at the moment?
2: People are already using OpenAI and some of the tools right now where you give it your credit card information and ask it to go and book a flight for you. And it can actually do that quite well. It'll do it a bit slowly, but it can do that quite well. And the tools are only going to get better over time. So it can book flights, book hotels, make bookings for you for, restaurants and everything else. And soon, I think that's going to extend to maybe ordering, booking your university services, booking your laundry, the kind of things you expect an admin to do for you, agents will do on your behalf.
1: Okay, so it's doing the things that you might do regularly. But you mentioned there things like flights. Can you use it to maybe help you find the best deals, the best prices? You could ask it to maybe wait for a particular amount of time or something like that, and that might help you as a consumer.
2: That's the most important thing, right? Because right now, I'm just giving single examples. The most important examples would be when you get it to make decisions for you. You could say, hey, look, I'm heading over to Paris. Can you book me a flight to Paris on 2nd of September? And also get me in at, I want to go to the Louvre Museum. And at the same time, book me the best hotel at the same time. It's my birthday. I want to make sure I have a really good time. Oh, one of the best restaurants I've heard of. Why don't you book me two of the top Michelin star restaurants? You just want the outcome to happen. You don't care about the particulars or the details. Agents will be able to scour the internet and make these things happen for you all at the same time while taking out your money and making it happen. You have to feel confident they can not make the wrong decisions, right? So agents are going to be doing really useful things for you, and you can trust it to do it right.
1: All right. Well, that is one of the questions I was going to get onto shortly. But one thing I want to ask is, we all know that making payments anywhere online in a shop, that there's a lot of checks to make sure that it is you that the banks make or the credit card provider or whoever it happens to be. So how does it work in terms of handing over those details to your agentic AI to make sure that it is doing what it's supposed to?
2: Yeah, you bring up a good point, right? It's one thing for agents to make decisions, but you want to be also sure that agent can only do what you've given it the rights and privileges to do. Right now, it's a wild, wild west where people are just giving agents credit cards, and who knows what it does. It can spend your entire balance, right? But we're building some really cool stuff that you can start to define the parameters. You could say you can only spend $50 in a 24-hour period, or you could only buy coffee, you can't buy cars, for example, right? You can really start to hone in and set the rules for what agents can or can't do. These things are important if AI is going to take off, or at least agentic payments is going to take off. Consumer controls are the most important thing.
1: All right. It almost sounds another thing like teaching your kids. You can go out with my card and you can buy yourself a book, but you can't buy a car, that kind of thing.
2: Exactly. Agents might not know the difference, right? It's just spending, but you've got to make sure you set controls. So that's very important.
1: So I guess questions are now coming up as to who then could be liable in the event that something does go wrong, or the customer comes up to a company and says, I didn't make that decision, the AI did it. So is there sort of things being looked at in terms of what the liability might be there?
2: Yeah, the number of ways to think about this, right? Like, companies already give some element of refund policy for certain things. So you might book a flight that's refundable. So you're already covered and protected under the normal kind of setup that exists today. But there are things that are non-refundable where it becomes the problem. Let's say you booked a flight to a location that's no longer refundable. Then it's going to be important to be able to signify or register the intent the user had with the payment. So you can get good risks. Like whenever I'm a merchant, right, and I'm receiving payments from customers, I'm going to want security to know that at least this payment is by a real user, not a bot, and that it's the right intent the user actually wanted. So these kind of things are going to need to be built in. So not only do I get the guarantee that money is coming to my account as a merchant, I also need to get the guarantee that a user requested this thing to actually happen. You know, they booked a flight to Cambodia, not a flight to Paris, right, for example. So these are the kind of things that have to go in. You have to model risk very differently from the way that it works today.
1: So I guess there's a couple of elements to this that you're probably going to have to teach your AI very specifically what it is allowed to do and not allowed to do. And then I guess the banks have to be open to allowing this to happen.
2: Well, I think banks are going to play some part, but I think crypto rails are going to be way more efficient because the cost to move money in that agentic world is going to go close to zero. So you're not going to be paying, you know, 3% credit card processing fees anymore. In that world, you'd be using something called stable coins, right, which is the same as just using dollars or another kind of stable currency to make payments. That's going to be a lot cheaper. But what we're going to need is AI agents that are better at registering the intent the user wanted to have happen, and also merchants on the other side that have systems to reject or approve transactions they think can be fraudulent or just wrongly created.
1: And do you see it as actually potentially making things smoother and cheaper for businesses? Because it sounds like what you're saying, a lot of the times, you know, we know that a credit card might have a payment that the merchant has to take on and is hiding that within a price. But this sounds like it might actually sort of eliminate those sort of things.
2: So it's newsflash, right? Like credit card companies or even merchants all hate banks and card companies, right? They don't want to be paying that fee because that fee is eaten by someone, right? And a lot of times the merchants are eating those fees. Stablecoins is going to break that gap where they don't have to eat those kind of fees anymore. They actually be more profitable as a company. But I think that's the future we're heading towards. It actually helps everybody. Consumers are going to want to pay in the most convenient way possible using AI, and merchants are going to want to accept whatever consumers are willing to pay with. And I think that's going to be mostly stable currencies or digital assets.
1: All right. So what do you see as being the next big thing in the sector? What's going to be hitting the headlines next? What are we going to be hearing about?
2: In terms of AI, look, I'm looking forward to the day where, you know, assistants ultimately get replicated by agents now. It doesn't mean you get rid of your assistant all the way, but I think your assistants can do a lot more for you than exist today. And if you think about it, that was the initial premise of AI. I want a digital assistant. And now this digital assistant can take on more of the day-to-day work that you just find quite laborious or boring and can leave you free time to do more interesting things with your life, right? So I think it's going to be an exciting time. So I don't think you're going to be arming your entire bank account with your agent anytime soon, but certainly for, you know, petty cash, day-to-day spends, you know, groceries, making bookings for regular concerts that you want to go to see, you know, even booking daycare, like all those things, I think agents will be able to take care of you very, very well.
1: Oh, I think when we've been queuing to buy concert tickets, so I can see how people would definitely like to get a bit of help on that. Well, it's been brilliant to speak to you and learn all about agentic AI and how payments can be made using it. Thank you for joining me today, Adani Adiobun, who is co-founder and chief product officer at Miston Labs.
2: Thank you very much.
0: Thank you, Adani, and thank you, Carolyn.
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3: 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Oh, dear. I think this one needs a wind-up.
0: Radio 3 is Money Talk, James Ross. It's 10 to 9 now, and time for us to take our view from the semiconductor sector. And I'm joined on the line, as normal on a Wednesday, by Ross Feingold, Director of Research at Cyrus Consulting. Good morning, Ross.
5: Good morning.
0: Nice to have you on. Now, we've been hearing a lot on the show about President Trump's trip to Beijing. President Trump saying he's going to be downplaying the attention they'll devote to the Iran war and prioritizing trade during his summit with President Xi. And one of the key elements, presumably, of those trade talks will be tips. What's on the agenda, would you say, Ross?
5: Yeah, certainly tech issues might be on the agenda, though I would caution the audience to keep in mind that there's a long agenda and they're not going to be in the room together for particularly lengthy periods of time, which means any one issue won't get too much attention. Of course, China would like to see a relaxation of restrictions on tech exports from the United States. President Trump, as I'm sure the audience knows, and we've discussed here on Money Talk many times, he already relaxed the restrictions on the export of the H200 NVIDIA chip. And then in turn, up to now, no sales have occurred for various reasons, which could be political. But another aspect of the trip, which has been getting a lot of attention, is NVIDIA's Jensen Huang is not part of the delegation.
0: Right.
5: But that could mean that there simply wasn't much to do there. I mean, there's nothing that more for President Trump to do with regard to NVIDIA. I think from President Trump's perspective, he's already done a lot by allowing the sale of the H200. So whether or not any sales occur now is really a decision on China's side. So I get it. Maybe there wasn't much to be achieved. You know, I'm seeing a lot of speculation that there might not be any breakthroughs, and that could be detrimental to the share price of some big semiconductor companies. But it's probably true that there won't be any breakthroughs. President Trump is probably not going to announce any great reduction of restrictions on exports, for example. And in fact, there's initiatives in the U.S. Congress at the moment to add even more restrictions on the export of either chips or chip-making equipment. But is this really going to be a negative for the industry? I mean, the industry's been doing pretty well. We talk about AI all the time, and the people who are building data centers and their demand right now for AI chips and other equipment. I would say there's probably too much attention or unnecessary attention on the tech aspect of the discussions. It could turn out to be a result where it just doesn't matter that much for the industry at the moment. Certainly there could be some medium-term to long-term effects, but maybe in the short term, probably not too much of an impact on the semiconductor space specifically.
0: Sure. Well, we'll definitely be keeping our eyes on that over the next couple of days as those talks move forward. Now, TSMC, Taiwan Semiconductor Manufacturing Company, are reporting its highest ever sales for April. Ross, they're up more than 17%, so things are going well there.
5: Well, yeah, another great report for TSMC, 17% year-on-year for April, highest April sales ever. And also year-on-year sales growth for the first 4 months of 2026 is up 30% year-on-year. So it's such a clear sign that speculation that there's an AI bubble, it just hasn't happened yet. I mean, it might turn out to be a bubble, but at the moment, I mean, the results speak for themselves. The customers are still very much in need of manufacturing capacity from TSMC. They're demanding it. TSMC is bringing on a lot more production capacity, not just here, but also in Japan and the United States. So from the perspective of TSMC, again, it's just another reporting period with only good news. There really isn't any negative to see at the moment.
0: And the same goes for Honhai. Its highest ever sales for April up 30%.
5: Yeah, Honhai, again, it's just a significant data point that proves that the industry is still going very, very well. They make, they have a key role in providing server racks that the chips go into, and then the server racks go into the data centers. And they're reporting huge sales results, as you mentioned. And it shows that the industry is still buying. And that's great, not just for the chip makers, but for the servers and other equipment makers as well. And Honai is benefiting from that. And we talk so much about TSMC, but Honai within their role in the tech supply chain, I mean, they're so good at what they do, and they have been for a long time, which is why Apple utilized their services to make iPhones. You know, that's one reason why people are so familiar with Honai. But again, you know, they're very good at what they do, and the customers say, we want you to build our server racks, and there you go. They get these great sales numbers.
0: Now, Richard Chang, who's the founder of SMIC, has been making some remarks about the importance of mature chips to China's supply chain security. What did you make of those comments, Ross?
5: I like this story, and he doesn't talk so much in the media anymore, but I think he made a very valid point, and I think people who follow the industry appreciate this already, which is, there's huge demand for mature chips. You know, not every chip that is in demand or gets purchased is going into a AI or a data center supporting AI, even though that gets so much attention and huge amounts of money are being spent within that space. But most of our everyday needs, especially for us, you know, just pedestrian people like us, consumers, the chips that we are using in our home electronics or our mobile phones are not the most advanced chips, and there's still huge demand in China. Here's the key point. You know, China is doing really well at being able to supply more mature chips, and again, there's huge demand for that. And also, I think the point he's making is, as China's semiconductor designers and manufacturers in the supply chain, as they continue to gain ever more experience and produce ever more volume of more mature chips, it will help them eventually move up towards more advanced chips. But you know, his point is very important, that there's plenty of business and, frankly, money to be made with mature processes, and the Chinese companies are doing very well with that.
0: Now, in our last 60 seconds, data centers are always very controversial. It comes out apparently that a Georgia data center secretly used 29 million gallons of water through two connections that officials didn't know exist. And that perhaps is going to reignite opposition to data centers in the U.S. I guess that's the same around the world, just very quickly, Ross.
5: Yeah, I mean, this is really going to anger a lot of people, not just where it happened, but around the country, where they're going to say this is evidence why we should hit that pause button on approving new data centers, or even investigate existing ones. It's definitely something useful for opponents of data centers. And keeping in mind, now we're before a congressional election and state governor elections in many places in the United States. So an incident like this will very quickly become a political talking point.
0: Indeed so. We will watch it with interest. Well, thanks once again, Ross Feingold, Director of Research at Cyrus Consulting, giving us our view from the Semiconductor Center. Well, on tomorrow's show, Stephen Philby will be joined by Ben Emon, CIO and founder at FedWatch and Managing Director at Highline Wealth Partners, and Junbei Liu, founder and portfolio manager at TenCap. In Your Money, Josh Stone, Senior Director at Colliers, discusses trends and themes in the office space market in Hong Kong. And with a view from the US, we'll have our New York correspondent, John Turrett. Let's have a quick look at the markets before we go. The S&P ASX 200 is down 0.4% at 8,636. The Nikkei 225 down 0.2% at 62,641. The KOSPI now down 3% at 7,413. Hang Seng Market Futures looking to a market open here in Hong Kong, essentially flat. Backchat will be with you after the news with Azam Khan and Ada Wong. That's it from Money Talk. This is James Ross. Have a great day.

0: RTHK News at 9 with Robert Kemp. U.S. President Donald Trump is due in Beijing later today. The three-day state visit will be the first to China by a U.S. president in 9 years. President Xi Jinping last met Trump in October 2025 in Busan in South Korea. U.S. inflation has hit a three-year high of 3.8% on higher energy and fuel costs due to the Iran war. U.S. President Donald Trump was asked about the figures as he left the White House for China.
1: Our inflation is just short term, because if you go from before, just before the war, we were for the last 3 months 1.7%. And now what you have is, as soon as this war is over, you're going to see inflation go down to probably 1.5%.
0: Cathay Pacific says its chairman, Patrick Healy, is retiring today. His post will be taken by Guy Bradley, who's also the chairman of Swire Pacific, the airline's parent company. Healy was appointed to the job in November 2019. Iran's chief negotiator says Washington must accept Tehran's latest peace plan or face failure after U.S. President Donald Trump warned the truce in the Middle East war was on the brink of collapse. In a post on X, Mohammed Baghir Halibaf said there was no alternative but to accept the rights of the Iranian people as laid out in its 14-point proposal. FBI Director Kash Patel has defended himself at a Senate hearing where he was grilled about his leadership and an alleged drinking problem. The director is taking legal action against The Atlantic magazine, where one such report emerged. U.S. Senator Chris Van Hollen asked him about the article.
2: Multiple reports, including reporting by The Atlantic, have alleged episodes of excessive drinking, unexplained absences, and behavior that concern current and

0: departure of several minor ministers. The turmoil follows Labour's drubbing in Thursday's council elections. On a positive note for the Prime Minister, at least 110 MPs have backed him. 81 are needed for a leadership challenge. Later today, Starmer will have a meeting with one potential challenger. Health Secretary Wes Streeting is our UK correspondent, Gavin Gray.
1: We don't know what that meeting is about, but lots of people think actually that person won't have 81 potential backers. So it is very difficult at the moment. It really could go either way. And at the moment, the Prime Minister is saying, I'm going to get on and govern the country.
0: Russian President Vladimir Putin says Russia will deploy its new Sarmat strategic nuclear missile at the end of this year, describing it as the most powerful in the world. He made the comments in a televised statement.
2: The missile can travel not only along a ballistic trajectory, but also along a suborbital one. This, thirdly, makes it possible to ensure a range of more than 35,000 kilometers, while at the same time doubling its accuracy. Finally, it has the ability to penetrate all existing and future anti-missile defense systems. By the end of this year, Sarmat will indeed be placed on combat duty.
0: Ukraine has struck gas facilities in Russia's Orenburg region, not far from the border with Kazakhstan. That's according to Ukrainian President Volodymyr Zelensky.
3: Of course, today there were our long-range strikes, strikes against Russia for its attacks on Ukraine, specifically in the Orenburg region, more than 1,500 kilometers from Ukraine, targeting the Russian gas industry.
0: Now, the weather, sunny periods, hot during the day. The maximum temperature will be around 32 degrees in the urban areas and a couple of degrees higher in the new territories. Isolated showers later, light to moderate south to southwesterly winds. Looking ahead, there will be squally thunderstorms tomorrow, and on Friday, showers will be heavy at times. Temperatures can be 28 degrees, the humidity 79%. The news from RTHK.
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5: Good morning and welcome to Backchat. I'm Azam Khan.
4: And I'm Rainbow Leung.
5: We'll start by speaking with a lawmaker about the government's latest plan to set up daycare centres for the elderly under a new public-built, privately operated model. The first project, located in Chungkwan-o, aims to start service in the second half of next year.
4: We will then listen to a principal investigator of a recent study that details the spending habits of Chinese mainland tourists to Hong Kong and Macau.
5: And after the break, we'll tell you all about the ASEAN summit that was held in Cebu last week. Leaders of Southeast Asian nations gather to discuss and navigate the deepening economic toll of the U.S. and Israel's war on Iran.
4: And finally, we'll then hear from African diplomats who attended a recent African Cultural Night event. Hosted by local university, it was part of a broader major cultural initiative between China and the African continent.
5: You can call us at any time at 233-8266, WhatsApp 6899-8518, email backchat at rthk.hk, or comment on our Facebook page, Backchat RTHK Radio 3. So the government is piloting a self-financing daycare centers for senior citizens living in private estates. The pilot project was presented during LegCo's panel on welfare services earlier this week. As Hong Kong faces a rapidly aging population, how will this initiative help meet the growing need of elderly care? We're joined on the line now by Andrew Lam, lawmaker and a member of the LegCo panel on welfare services. Good morning, Mr. Lam.
6: Good morning.
5: Thanks so much for taking the time. So the first pilot will be in Loas Park, right? How will the center be set up, and how will the interested operators be fielded?
6: Now, basically, we learned from the document and also in the panel that the government will be inviting interested operators, I suppose mostly the non-government organizations, to bid for the venue. Now, and the bidding process will actually govern the standard or basic services, and of course, it will also allow certain flexibility for the operators to suggest on what kind of special or kind of new services they would provide. But the operators would have to kind of take over the venue building.

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2: RTHK News at 10 with Robert Kemp. US President Donald Trump is due in Beijing later today. The three-day state visit will be the first to China by a US president in 9 years. President Xi Jinping last met Trump in October 2025 in Busan in South Korea. U.S. inflation has hit a three-year high, 3.8%, on higher energy and fuel costs due to the Iran war. U.S. President Donald Trump was asked about the figures as he left the White House for China.
3: Our inflation is just short-term, because if you go from before, just before the war, we were for the last 3 months 1.7%. And now what you have is, as soon as this war is over, you're going to see inflation go down to probably 1.5%.
2: Cathay Pacific says its chairman, Patrick Healy, is retiring today. His post will be taken by Guy Bradley, who's also the chairman of Swire Pacific, the airline's parent company. Healy was appointed to the job in November 2019. Iran's chief negotiator says Washington must accept Tehran's latest peace plan or face failure after U.S. President Donald Trump warned the truce in the Middle East war was on the brink of collapse. In a post on X, Mohammed Bakir Halibaf said there was no alternative but to accept the rights of the Iranian people as laid out in its 14-point proposal. FBI Director Kash Patel has defended himself at a Senate hearing where he was grilled about his leadership and an alleged drinking problem. The director is taking legal action against The Atlantic magazine, where one such report emerged. U.S. Senator Chris Van Hollen asked him about the article.
4: Multiple reports, including reporting by The Atlantic, have alleged episodes of excessive drinking, unexplained absences, and behavior that concern current and former FBI and DOJ officials. You have publicly denied those allegations and filed a defamation lawsuit. So today, as you testify before Congress, is it your testimony that those allegations are categorically false?
5: Unequivocally categorically false.
4: So there have been no occasions during your tenure when FBI personnel were unable to promptly reach you?
5: Absolutely not. You can ask my entire workforce. They hear from me at every single hour of the day, as do these great gentlemen here, as do the men and women of the interagency and state and local law enforcement and the White House.
2: British Prime Minister Keir Starmer is defying calls to resign despite a rebellion by some members of Parliament from

0: future anti-missile defense systems. By the end of this year, Sarmat will indeed be placed on combat duty.
1: Meanwhile, Ukraine has struck gas facilities in Russia's Orenburg region, not far from the border with Kazakhstan. That's according to Ukrainian President Volodymyr Zelensky.
2: Of course, today there were our long-range strikes, strikes against Russia for its attacks on Ukraine, specifically in the Orenburg region, more than 1,500 kilometers from Ukraine, targeting the Russian gas industry.
1: And the weather forecast will be hot with sunny periods, but isolated showers are expected later. The winds will be light to moderate south to southwesterlies. The outlook, the showers and squally thunderstorms tomorrow and on Friday, and the showers will be heavy at times. Right now at the observatory, the temperature is at 29 degrees Celsius and the relative humidity is at 71%. The news from RTHK.

That is Tina, of course, with a typical male. Here on the Brew, Wednesday afternoon, beautiful day. The man on the radio just said it's about 30 Celsius out there. Pretty dry at 65%. 19 past one, we're off to Bangkok to catch up with Paul Archibald in just a bit.

0: Austrian Hamsters from Seven Worlds, One Planet. Jacob Scher, conductor, well, the composer, sorry, performed by the Bleeding Fingers Music Orchestra.
1: That was brilliant. Now, that's obviously very different to what we've heard before and what we're about to hear. Really unfair to say this. What does it remind you of? It reminds me of Danny Elfman doing, like, the Nightmare Before Christmas, that kind of stuff.
0: Edward Scissorhands.
1: Yes, absolutely.
0: Do you remember that one?
1: Yeah, totally.
0: Yeah.
1: It's brilliant. And actually, Paul, I've always wondered this. When music, film music, is a little bit wonderful and mysterious, it's always in three. And whenever they do, whenever it's about the Victorian era, they put it in three and they put a zither in there or a cymbalom or something.
0: Yeah.
1: Is that true?
0: Another composer, Dario Marinelli, he loves 3-4. A lot of his stuff is in 3-4. It does give it a slightly, especially if you had a few juicy chords, it kind of gives it a sinister feel.
1: especially if you had a few pints. But actually, whenever it's something like Frankenstein or something, there's the satanic waltz going on, and it's always, it would be in 3, but they always play that card. Anyway, it's all about Sir David Attenborough today. So what is next?
0: Okay, so we're going to go back to George Fenton, 2001. Yeah. And this is from the documentary The Blue Planet.
1: That's the biggie, is it? Everybody knows
0: that's
1: that, yeah.
0: The biggie, yeah, that's right, yeah. And this is The Sardine Run.
1: Okay.
0: Again, BBC Concert Orchestra with George conducting.

0: 5, 1.
1: It's alive.
2: Steve James.
3: 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I've got something for you.

0: you no more.
1: I'm sorry, but I'm not going to work for you anymore. It's a labour of love. Labour? Oh. Let's not get into that on RTHK Radio 3. Good afternoon. Welcome to the Wednesday drive. A slight rearrangement of things today. Yesterday, our usual Tuesday gathering includes Perry Martin for a little musical chat. Couldn't come in yesterday, so he's coming in today after 4 o'clock. Songs, what sounds like other songs? I think is the theme. Should be fun. It should be fun. What else is going on between now and... we've got a linked survey rolling. I've just noticed my phone is recording me. Stop it. Right, today I took this off my list on my phone. If you ever see me writing in my phone, what am I writing? I'm writing possibilities for lame surveys. Today I'm looking for deep thoughts. Deep thoughts of golfers. Deep thoughts of golfers. Golfers' deep thoughts. Mary, I hope this isn't a Trump course. If I were fit, I'd take up a real sport. Actually, I should do this with the sound effects of thinking inside it, inside the head, you know. So I'm the golfer, and golfer's thoughts from Mary. Shall I give McElroy a wedgie? I think it's just wedge, but wedgie sounded better. Inside golfer's thoughts from Ian. Why am I here? This is good fun. From Noel. What word can I use instead of that word? From Noel. Golfer's thoughts. It's really difficult to say for some of us. Golfer's thoughts. I really need the toilet, and there's no trees. Something like that. I need a hiss. No trees. From Piston Off. Where is the 19th hole? No, that's what the caddy's thinking. Keep those coming in. Steve James on Facebook is where that's happening. Inside the golfer's mind. Golfer's thoughts.

He shouts on a lot of other records of that era, but a huge hit for Dave and Ansel Collins. Well, I say huge hit. It might have done okay at the time. But it's been played a lot ever since. Tis the turn of CeeLo Green on Radio 3. Big voice, bright lights, big city.

Big sound for husband and wife, Beyonce and Jay-Z. Crazy, crazy, crazy in love. Check me out and my musical knowledge. I got no idea. I think my family must have told me that at some point. It's 3:15. Joining us later on, quite soon actually, we'll do our subject. It's Perry Martin, and it's a Wednesday afternoon musical chat today. But there's a couple of things I want to share with him before we get into it. There's an album I've now become obsessed with, but I've been listening to a lot since it was introduced to me over the weekend. And, yeah, we'll get to that. It's a fine, fine piece of work. We've also got Raphael with That's an Idea. Have you ever heard of the so-called 8-week dating rule? There's no reason why you particularly the 8-week dating rule. It says that after about 2 months of dating, most people already know whether they see a future with someone, the one. And if there's still no conversation about exclusivity, I did it, or willingness to commit, by then experts say the chances of a serious relationship could be fading. The 8-week dating rule. The idea isn't that something magical happens at exactly 8 weeks. It's more of a reality check milestone. By that point, couples have usually spent enough time together to judge compatibility beyond first impressions and fancy dates. I liked fancy dates, does I? What else does it say here? Relationship experts warn that staying too long in dating limbo can waste a time and emotional energy. Especially if one person wants commitment and the other doesn't. Ah, there's the rub. The advice is pretty straightforward. You need to have the talk at around the 2-month mark. Experts say that clear communication can reveal whether you're building a real relationship or you're just stuck in an indefinite situationship. Did I just invent a word? Situationship. Apparently 8 weeks is enough time. So 8 weeks. Enough time to know if they're your soulmate or if they're just stealing your French fries. Pro tip. If they still call you, hey you, after 2 months, it may be time to move on.

We had A Wonderful World of Brian Prothero. A relatively new name. I only discovered him about a year ago through a podcast. He's got a whole bunch of albums out. And I've forgotten the one that's taken from, Clog Dancer. But it's been refurbished, remastered and re-released on that there vinyl. And he's a really interesting artist to listen to. Got another discovery made over the weekend. I'll share that with Perry in a bit.

0: the bathroom.
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9: The Interdepartmental Task Force on Monitoring Fuel Supply has announced that a 50% toll waiver for all commercial vehicles will take effect starting on Sunday. All buses, goods vehicles, light buses and taxis using government toll tunnels and the Tsingshan control area will benefit from the measure. Residents of Wang Chi House, the only block that was untouched by last November's fire at Wang Fuk Court, are visiting their homes for a second time today to retrieve personal belongings. Over the next 5 days, residents can return in scheduled batches, with each visit lasting 3 hours. And NVIDIA CEO Jensen Huang, along with over a dozen American business leaders, is joining U.S. President Donald Trump on his state visit to China. Trump reportedly called Huang after seeing media coverage that he was not invited. Huang was seen by White House reporters boarding Air Force One in Alaska. More news at 4 o'clock.

0: 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It's time for That's an Idea.
1: Hello, Steve. Bonjour, Raf here. The discussion around unidentified anomalous phenomena, UAP, formerly known as UFOs, has become more mainstream in the United States, following continued government efforts to review and release related records. The Pentagon's All Domain Anomaly Resolution Office, AARO, and directives from the administration have led to declassification processes, with reports documenting hundreds of incidents. The Pentagon's All Domain Anomaly Resolution Office, AARO, and directives from the administration have led to declassification processes, with reports documenting hundreds of incidents while stating no confirmed evidence of extraterrestrial technology. Public and congressional interest remains high, with calls for greater transparency on military sightings and historical files. This shift reflects improved sensor technology, standardized reporting by pilots and military personnel, and a move away from stigma towards scientific and safe

safety-focused analysis. While a lot of cases resolve to mundane explanations, a small percentage remains unexplained, prompting rigorous study rather than speculation. This topic really matters because transparent investigation of aerial phenomena supports aviation safety, security, and a broader quest to understand the universe. It encourages evidence-based inquiry and reminds us that openness to new data can expand scientific horizons without dismissing unknowns. Sparking curiosity, wonder, and the drive to explore the unknown. Today's handoff is calling occupants of interplanetary craft by the Carpenters. From their 1977 album Passage, its lush orchestral arrangement and gentle vocals became a hopeful plea for cosmic connection. The song was originally written and recorded by the Canadian band Klaatu as a playful tribute to World Contact Day, and the Carpenters' version features an elaborate production with over 160 musicians contributing to its grand and inviting sound. Now that's an idea.

0: That's an idea. It comes from, well, it comes from Raphael, but the Carpenters taking on, what was the name of the band that did it originally?
1: Yeah, no, I was
0: Klaatu.
1: There you go.
0: There
1: yeah,
0: we go.
1: Yeah.
0: Came to me.
1: Klaatu.
0: Good afternoon, Perry Martin.
1: Good afternoon. You know where you got Klaatu from, right?
0: DDS for still.
1: Yes, for what this robot. The,
0: wow.
1: The, yeah, what he has to say to the robot. Yeah.
0: I don't even know my
1: name. Klaatu something something.
0: I don't even know my door code. That will never come up in the pub quiz.
1: No.
0: I go to pub quizzes. They never ask the questions. Oh, yeah. I know. Okay, so after 4 o'clock, we're going to be doing songs that sound like other songs.
1: Yeah, there's certain, like, enough of them, maybe like a couple of lines or half a verse, that you go, wait a minute. That's that song.
0: Right.
1: One or two of them required lawsuits.
0: Oh, they, because they sounded
1: that
0: close.
1: Close, yeah.
0: Okay.
1: And there's a couple of them that I chose that are like, you know, okay, subliminal maybe, but yeah.
0: Yeah, not necessarily a rip-off. You know, I think, I don't know if I said it on the air or if it was behind the scenes last week. So basically you're going to do an entire program of ELO.
1: Yeah, that's right. Yeah.
0: Well, with respect.
1: Yeah, but there is one where the guy actually ripped himself off.
0: Oh, is
1: which is quite interesting.
0: Okay.
1: Yeah.
0: Oh, very good. All right. I don't know if I'll have time. I've got a couple of tunes I'd like to throw in, sort of throw in that mix. Just give me an excuse to play something. But I'm just digging through my phone here to get reminded of, there it is. Have you ever heard of a band called Dodgy?
1: Dodgy? Yeah. I can't say I have.
0: I don't know a lot about them.
1: Yeah.
0: All I know is we play singles by them. I think they come out in the mid-90s. They're sort of seen as a Britpop band.
1: Yeah, yeah.
0: I'm told. Well, my mate, in fact, our mate, Ian.
1: Oh, Ian, yes.
0: Went up to a barbie on a Saturday night.
1: You put a shrimp on it?
0: Of course. Of course.
1: Just checking.
0: And we're winding down. Yeah. Things are going, all right, I'll cut to the chase. They couldn't get rid of me.
1: Yeah.
0: Right, so I'm the last one there.
1: Why am I not surprised?
0: Still talking. And we're on his balcony, very lovely, overlooking the airport.
1: Ah, okay.
0: Amazing view. Decides to stick some music. Well, there's been music on, but it's something he wanted me to hear.
1: Yeah.
0: And he played me this. So it's a new album from Dodgy. He actually knows the band. He knows members of the band.
1: Oh.
0: So he's telling me a bit about it. And I said, yeah, I know the band. You know, they're all right. They're good. So now I've been listening to this album since Saturday. It's one of those things where songs make an impression on the surroundings that you hear them.
1: Yeah, yeah.
0: And this was just very chilled.
1: Right.
0: Clear night.
1: Right.
0: And what have you. I've now gotten to know this album very well. It's great.
1: Oh.
0: It's really, really good. So here's the tune that he introduced me to this band. It's got the rest of the album's got a sort of I think a very deliberate 60s nod.
1: Okay. All right.
0: Ish.
1: Yeah, just ish.
0: You
1: ish.
0: Can tell. You can hear the songs. But here's one I wanted to hear. This is called Call It What You Want. It comes from the band Dodgy.

0: Don't You Want to Ride, Josh Stone on RTHK, Radio 3. We're still listening to The Wonder Stuff and the band Dodgy. Going to be playing that a bit more over the next few weeks, I suspect. I'm back with Perry Martin after the news. And songs that sound similar to other songs.
1: THK, the news at 4 with Azam Khan. A 50% toll waiver for all commercial vehicles will come into effect on Sunday. That's according to the Interdepartmental Task Force on Monitoring Fuel Supply. The temporary measure will last 2 months. Altus Wong reports.
2: All buses, goods vehicles, light buses and taxis using government-tolled tunnels and the Tsing Sha control area will benefit from the measure. The task force says the move is aimed at reducing the operating costs of commercial vehicles hit by higher fuel prices. The Transport Department has asked the toll service provider to adjust the Hong Kong e-toll system accordingly, and commercial vehicle owners won't need to submit an application. The department also reminded taxi passengers to pay the statutory tolls in full during the waiver period.
1: Some taxi drivers that RTHK spoke to welcomed the measure, though others felt its impact would be limited. One driver, surnamed Choi, called it a small subsidy for the industry.
3: Useful. At least it provides a small subsidy with no loss to passengers. Normally, we cross the tunnel two or three times a day, get half the toll back each time. That adds up to a pretty considerable amount.
1: A fatal traffic accident in Ngaw Thaw Kok this afternoon has left one person dead and four others injured after a taxi mounted the pavement and crashed into a flower planter. Police said the incident happened at about 2 p.m. when a taxi traveling along Choi Ha Road lost control, veered onto pavement and slammed into a planter before coming to a stop. The front of the vehicle was severely damaged. According to officers, the taxi struck two female pedestrians. Both were taken to hospital, where one of them later died. Despite efforts to save her, the taxi driver, along with a male and female passenger inside the vehicle, also reported feeling unwell and were sent to hospital for treatment. Residents of Wong Chi House gathered this morning in Tai Po, as the only block at Wong Fuk Court, untouched by last November's fire, opened its doors. Registered residents arrived at Kwong Fuk Community Hall ahead of their second opportunity since December to collect personal items. Miss Wong was among them.
4: 3 hours is not enough when it comes to moving homes. My home was actually being renovated, so it is very messy inside. I will need more time to find where my belongings are. We also don't have the physical energy to move everything. Usually when people move, they hire moving companies unless they know a lot of strong men.
1: Researchers behind the successful docking of Hong Kong's first homegrown scientific payload at the Tiangong Space Station say the project will be in orbit for at least 2 years to monitor greenhouse gas emissions. Developed by the Hong Kong University of Science and Technology, the Multispectral Imaging Carbon Observatory was on board the Tianzhou 10 cargo spacecraft that blasted off on Monday. The payload arrived at the National Space Station later that day. Here's Professor Su Hui, project lead and director of the University Space Science and Technology Institute.
5: So our target right now is those strong emission industrial sources, like coal burning fire plants, coal mines, or even landfills, and factories. So they have very strong emissions. So I mentioned we have a detection threshold. So those actually sets the minimum emission flux we can detect. If the household emission is lower than that, we actually couldn't really tell.
1: Security has been tightened around the city center in Beijing ahead of U.S. President Donald Trump's arrival for a three-day state visit. Police are stationed at various intersections of Chang'an Avenue, one of the tourist attractions in the capital. The Temple of Heaven, which Trump is likely to visit, is closed from today. A Russian tourist said she was not aware of the closure.
6: We were trying to get to Temple of Heaven, but it's closed, so we guess that we are going to Square of Tiananmen.
1: NVIDIA CEO Jensen Huang, along with over a dozen American business leaders, is joining U.S. President Donald Trump on his state visit to China. Trump reportedly called Huang last minute after seeing media coverage that he was not invited. Huang was seen by White House reporters boarding Air Force One in Alaska. He did not appear on an initial list of executives provided by White House earlier this week, which included Tesla CEO Elon Musk and Apple's Tim Cook. A look at the weather. Hot with sunny periods in the afternoon. Cloudy with isolated showers tonight. Moderate south to southwesterly winds. Looking ahead, showers and squally thunderstorms tomorrow and on Friday. Current temperature, 31 degrees. Relative humidity, 66%. The news from RTHK.

0: Rick, it's Perry Martin. Choosing the tunes for today, and the tunes of interest.
1: Yes, they are, because they sound suspiciously like other songs.
0: So they could be, there's two ways, isn't there, on this. There's songs that you listen to and go, oh, wow, that's clearly,
1: yeah,
0: that sounds just like so-and-so.
1: Yeah.
0: As opposed to, there's similar sounding, and there's, oh, come on.
1: Yeah, come on, that's exactly like that. And there's a few like that. Then there's one somewhere around the middle, where you go, it's not really until the end of the song.
0: Oh, really?
1: That there's a particular line, and then you go, wait a minute,
0: that's from
1: that song.
0: Yeah.
1: You know, so, and that's quite an interesting, that one has an interesting history. I'll leave the

0: Chiffon's first time round, not first time round. Well, that's the original song there.
1: Yeah. I mean, they did make some bucks, the publishers and the songwriter, when it, you know, came out as He's So Fine, but, you know, they made a little extra.
0: Now, are you aware of that era, and through your research, are you aware of that, at that period of time, were there many, I don't think there were that many sort of lawsuits such as that, were there?
1: Not that I can recall. Way back, very rare, yeah.
0: See, I think in the 60s, and we've sort of touched on this before, I think there was, the more I listened to certain bands and albums, there's lots of liftings of other people's songs, sort of. There's a nod to it.
1: Yeah, yeah.
0: Or
1: yeah.
0: Something like that. And, yeah. And I think that's where Harrison was now, when I think about it. It's
1: Well, there's a nod.
0: I mean, like then, I say, when then, you play, you
1: know, yeah, not just because the Wicks were blind men, but no, there's a nod, and then there is, you know, a vigorous, prolonged shaking of the head, I would say,
0: yeah.
1: That was his song. It was very obviously, but I don't think he did it on purpose. I really don't.
0: Now, there's one, again, this is something I've not been able to prove.
1: Yeah. Yet,
0: or hear anybody else make mention of. It's, I'm going to give a Beatle example. The end of Hey Jude, that sing-along bit?
1: Yeah.

0: Big tune.
1: Great song. Yeah.
0: And like you say, you know, when you find out, like a lot of these songs, when you actually find out what the songs are about,
1: yeah,
0: you hear them somewhat differently.
1: It is, yeah.
0: Good song.
1: And of course, as
0: song.
1: I mentioned, I do this song quite often when I perform live. Yes.
0: And you don't read the words.
1: No, I don't. No, I
0: don't know how you do that.
1: I memorize them.
0: Inside your barnet right now is
1: It's a virtual
0: words.
1: Encyclopedia of lyrics.
0: In fact, I'm surprised you don't speak song lyric instead of regular English.
1: I've tried
0: all these
1: that.
0: Words
1: yes.
0: coming out.
1: Yes.
0: Right. Oh, here we go.
1: Yes. This is. I'm not going to say anything.
0: Okay.
1: Let's just play. Yeah.
0: I'm looking at the computer and I'm going.
1: Ooh.
0: How?

0: Right?
1: Oh my goodness.
0: It's the same notes.
1: Okay,
0: I've ruined this song for many people, I'm sure.
1: Yeah, I'm gonna say so. Yeah. All right, Led Zeppelin. It is. I've just thought of another one. Squeeze it in before we're done.

birthday boy Magic Dick playing harmonica for the J. Giles Band and Centrefold. What a brilliant name.

Want to add to the list? 233-88266 is the number. Do it soon, because after 8:30, no more requests. We open up the birthday file, see what happened this day in history, and then after the news at 9, scoot on off out the door, leaving you in the very capable hands of Alice Now and the Common Room team. So don't hang around, get those requests in. 233-88266 is the number.

Was not was, is now not, is what, I don't know. Walk the dinosaur here on Sunset Sounds. 13 minutes past seven now. Oh, here's a tip for you guys. Forget candlelit dinners and flowers. No, forget them. Useless. The most effective aphrodisiac for women may be the sight of her partner taking the bins out. This is according to a study. Who studied this? They discovered that women experience higher sex drives when housework is divided evenly. But when they shoulder most of the load, including washing the dishes, making the beds, taking out the rubbish and doing the laundry, they reported lower levels of passion. Ah. However, this was only true for women who expected equality in relationships. Across both studies, on average, women reported doing more domestic labour than men. They also reported lower levels of sexual desire. Chores killed

give some rap. And before you even know it, they jump in the sack. As a matter of fact, sometimes it's like that. But anyway, ready or not, here he comes, and like a dumb son of a gun, oops, he forgot the condom. Oh well, you say, what the hell, it's chill, I won't get got, I'm on the pill until the sword pours and stuff pours down your drawers. He gave it to you, and now it's all yours.

birthday boy Darius Rucker fronting Hootie and the Blowfish. He's so hard, dolphins make him cry. Only want to be with you. Kicks off this third and final hour of Sunset Sounds for this Wednesday evening. Simon Wilson with your Nazi for another 51 minutes or so. Coming up in about 21 minutes, we'll have a look at the weather. Then we're opening up the birthday bar proper. See who else Mr. Rucker is celebrating their birthdays today. And, of course, we'll be delving into antiquity to find out what happened on the 13th of May in history. That should take us up to the news at 9 when Alice and Al will be

Satisfy is Calvin Harris and Jazzy on RTHK Radio 3. You don't want to miss tonight's Power of Your English because we're going to find out more about the Etymon. And those of you who've been following Mr. Sam and Mr. Han's journey, you know that that magnifying glass has something to do with it. Charlie XCX will take us there.

0: Peter Sam, are we still learning about entomology?
1: Yes, Mr. Hand. I'm simply removing kind from nice. I am being silly. I am bringing back the true sense of the word.
0: And what about the caring part of curiosity?
1: Go to bed, Mr. Hand. Tomorrow, we begin the real work. We're going to power up the world.
0: Okay.
1: I've got cataloging to do.

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0: runway. 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A winding road that brings us back together again.
1: Hello?
0: Well, look what TJ Maxx dragged in.
1: Sorry. Who is this? Do you know her? Do I know her?
2: I'm Andy Sachs. Andrea.
0: She was one of the Emilys.
1: One of the what?

0: food security, household survival, and social stability. Because, you know, if you look at Southeast Asia, many countries are very much dependent on oil.
1: Mm.
0: And even then, I think the issue of migrant workers is one of the most adverse impact when you talk about the Middle East or the Iran-U.S. crisis. And I think another one of that would be the cost of transportation and even the transfer or, you know, trade on, when you talk about fertilizer, which basically would impact agriculture in Southeast Asia and even beyond Southeast Asia, and of course logistic and food distribution. So basically, if you really ask me, I'll be very point blank about this. Again, it impacted oil supply, high inflation, and then food security, and of course migrant workers, which basically are the main topics during the ASEAN summit.
2: Hong Kong's flagship carrier, Cathay Pacific, has announced that Guy Bradley has taken over as chairman starting today. He succeeds Patrick Healy, who's retiring after more than three decades with the Swire Group. Chloe Fung has the details.
3: Cathay's new chairman, who also has Swire Pacific, the airline's parent company, expanded his leadership portfolio to also cover Swire Coca-Cola, the bottling operations of the conglomerate. Bradley remains chairman of Zhong Swire and Sons, as well as Swire Properties, according to a statement filed with Hong Kong Exchanges and Clearing. Healy, meanwhile, stepped down as executive director of Swire Pacific, chairman of both Cathay Pacific and Swire Coca-Cola, and director of Zhong Swire and Sons. He will not stand for re-election. The changes took effect upon the conclusion of the company's annual general meeting of shareholders. Healy was appointed as Cathay's chairman in November 2019. He held various positions with the conglomerate in Hong Kong, the mainland, and Germany. A company statement said the board expressed its sincere gratitude to Healy for his service and contributions. 60-year-old Bradley, who has served as a director of Cathay since 2021, joined the Swire Group in 1987 and has worked with the conglomerate in Hong Kong, Papua New Guinea, Japan, the United States, Vietnam, the mainland, and the Middle East. As a chartered surveyor, Bradley also serves as a member of the Chief Executive's Council of Advisors and the Hong Kong Europe Business Council, among other roles. Separately, Cathay's non-executive directors, Sun Yuquan and Wang Mingyuan, also stepped down and were succeeded by Martin Murray and Qu Guangji.
2: Chloe Fung reporting. To some sports news, Iga Świątek has blitzed her way into the semifinals of the Rome Masters with a quickfire 6-1, 6-2 win over American Jessica Pegula. And that's the news, weather and some sports from RTHK.
4: Hour 2 coming up. This is After Hours with Michael Lance. If you're just joining us, it is Wacky Wednesday. Tunes coming from all genres, all decades, all night. Thanks for hanging out. This is After Hours with Michael Lance.

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1: Stones would play inside her head.

0: RTHK, the news at 2 with Todd Harding. US President Donald Trump has arrived in Beijing for a state visit. At the invitation of President Xi Jinping, Trump is visiting China until Friday. Janice Lowe reports.
1: Trump was welcomed by Vice President Han Zheng at Beijing Capital International Airport at 7:50 p.m. local time after the long flight from Washington. This is the first U.S. presidential visit to China in nearly a decade and Trump's second since November 2017. Citing the foreign ministry, Xinhua News Agency reported that the two leaders will have an in-depth exchange of views on major issues concerning bilateral relations and world peace and development. The ministry added it welcomes Trump's visit and that China stands ready to work with the United States to expand cooperation and manage differences.
0: One person has been killed and four others have been injured in a traffic accident in Nau Tau Kok. As Haley Yip reports, a taxi mounted the pavement and crashed into a flower planter.
2: Police said the incident happened close to 2 p.m. when the driver of a taxi traveling along Choi Ha Road lost control of the vehicle, which veered onto the pavement and slammed into a planter before coming to a stop. The front of the taxi was severely damaged. According to officers, the taxi struck two female pedestrians. Both were taken to hospital, where one of them later died despite resuscitation efforts. The taxi driver, along with the male and female passenger inside the vehicle, also reported feeling unwell and were sent to hospital for treatment.
0: The police say losses from hacking crimes surged by almost 70% in the first quarter of the year, amounting to $21.2 million. Senior Superintendent Carmen Leung from the Cybersecurity and Technology Crime Bureau said more firms came under attack, with the single biggest loss totaling $20 million.
3: In February this year, an employee of a software outsourcing contractor of a cryptocurrency trading platform, he was actually arrested for exploiting a system vulnerabilities to access the electronic wallet information of a platform for the customer and transferring approximately 20 million worth of cryptocurrencies.
0: Meanwhile, the Bureau said it identified more than 1.54 million cyber threats targeting the SAR last year, more than double the figure in 2024. Most of them were related to system vulnerability. Superintendent Rachel Hoy said companies should conduct regular checks to detect relevant threats.
4: They have to check their internet-facing system to see whether there are any loopholes. And then the second recommendation is to properly manage their identities and privileges to make sure that there are no passwords leaked in the internet. And then if there are any idle accounts or idle system, they have to properly manage them and then to make sure that there are no unnecessary ports being opened on the internet.
0: Residents of Wang Chi House, the only block that was untouched by last November's fire at Wang Fuk Court, visited their homes for a second time yesterday to retrieve personal belongings. Over the next few days, residents can return in scheduled batches, with each visit lasting 3 hours. Miss Wong was among them.
5: 3 hours is not enough when it comes to moving homes. My home was actually being renovated, so it is very messy inside. I will need more time to find where my belongings are. We also don't have the physical energy to move everything. Usually when people move, they hire moving companies unless they know a lot of strong men.
0: The European Centre for Disease Prevention and Control, or ECDC, is recommending a strict 6-week quarantine for asymptomatic passengers of the cruise ship Hondius, which was hit with an outbreak of hantavirus. This comes as the World Health Organization said more cases were expected from the cluster that broke out on the vessel. Barbara Albiguer is the acting head of communications for the ECDC.
6: It's not that easy to compare virus and virus, but what we know so far from Hunter that the transmissibility needs a prolonged period of exposure or very intense contact. This is, if you compare it, for example, to measles, this is like a much less risk of transmissibility than compared to a measles virus, which is much, much faster and easier spreading than this kind of virus.
0: To the weather forecast, mainly cloudy with a few showers. Those showers will be heavy in some areas and will increase gradually with a few squally thunderstorms. Temperatures in the region of 25 to 29 degrees with moderate south to southwesterly winds. Currently at the observatory, 28 degrees Celsius, humidity 82%. News and weather, RTHK.

0: equipped with suitcases, trolleys, and cardboard boxes, before heading back for their second opportunity since December to collect items. One resident, surnamed Wong, said her first visit was rushed, and she only had time to grab her bank cards and her children's school supplies. This time, she hoped to recover items of greater sentimental value.
1: 3 hours
2: is not enough when it comes to moving homes. My home was actually being renovated, so it is very messy inside. I will need more time to find where my belongings are. We also don't have the physical energy to move everything. Usually when people move, they hire moving companies unless they know a lot of strong men.
0: Another resident, surnamed Lam, said he was returning on behalf of his elderly parents to help gather their belongings.
3: I will collect items with sentimental value, like photo books, because I don't know when I will get to go back after this time. Last time, I mostly gathered their valuables. I will video call them to ask what they want me to retrieve.
0: A resident surnamed Loi said he planned to collect his clothes, small appliances, and furniture. He said he was treating the visit as the last and would try to take whatever he could.
4: 7 floors of Wang Chi House were open on the first day to be followed by 6 floors per day over the next few days.
5: Energy and food security concerns dominated last weekend's ASEAN summit in Cebu, with Southeast Asian nations reeling from the economic fallout from the Middle East war. One expert believes that the members tried keeping mechanisms in place to ensure intra-regional flow of critical resources. Anna Malandue, vice president of the Asian Century Philippines Strategic Studies Institute, spoke on RTHK's Backchat program.
6: I think when you talk about the Middle East crisis in terms of impact and how it, especially how it impacts Southeast Asia, I think it's more about supply of oil and then inflation, and actually in terms also of, you know, food security, household survival, and social stability. Because, you know, if you look at Southeast Asia, many countries are very much dependent on oil. And even then, I think the issue of migrant workers is one of the most adverse impact when you talk about the Middle East or the Iran-U.S. crisis. And I think another one of that would be the cost of transportation and even the transfer or, you know, trade on, when you talk about fertilizer, which basically would impact agriculture in Southeast Asia and even beyond Southeast Asia, and of course logistic and food distribution. So basically, if you really ask me, I'll be very point blank about this. Again, it will it impacted oil supply, high inflation, and then food security, and of course migrant workers, which basically are the main topics during the ASEAN summit.
7: What about the Thailand, Cambodia, for them to build trust?
6: I did not really see any kind of substantial discussion on that, though. Right. What I know from the region is Myanmar and Thailand are at the moment trying to bridge the gap and bridge this kind of, you know, differences. And I think one country that is very much in pushing for, you know, reconciliation and, you know, some kind of de-escalation of tension between Thailand and Cambodia, I think it's China. Because China, I think, is brokering peace between the two countries.
4: Tests in Italy and Spain have come back negative in the global hunt for hantavirus. 17 people were under observation in both countries. The World Health Organization said on Tuesday more cases were expected from the cluster that broke out on a ship during a polar expedition that departed from Argentina. Jamie Clark reports.
8: Italy's health minister said that all people tested for possible hantavirus infection in the country had returned negative results. He added that those monitored remain asymptomatic and that the situation is under control. The MV Hondius cruise ship, which had confirmed hantavirus cases on board, is expected to arrive at the Dutch port of Rotterdam on Monday. The remaining 25 crew members, along with 2 medical staff, will follow quarantine procedures set by Dutch authorities upon arrival. Crew, passengers, and people in contact with them have been quarantined in several European countries. Incubation can last about 6 weeks. That means the hunt for new cases could drag on for months. Meanwhile, Andreas Hofer, expert in micro